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And so tonight we're going to really dissect this subject. And then at the end, inshallah, we'll go over all the modern applications of this hadith. And the hadith that we're starting off with tonight is a hadith of Anas radiallahu ta'ala anhu. It's in Sahih al-Bukhari that the Prophet sallallahu alayhi wa sallam said, Wallahi la yu'min, wallahi la yu'min, wallahi la yu'min. I swear by Allah that he does not believe. I swear by Allah that he does not believe. I swear by Allah that he does not believe. This was a way of the Prophet sallallahu alayhi wa sallam to emphasize what he was about to say, to capture the attention of the companions, to make them curious. Can you imagine? He said this three times and they didn't say who. So the Sahaba are brought into this discussion by their curiosity and also by the gravity of what the Prophet ﷺ is saying. They don't believe. They do not truly believe. So they said, Mani ya Rasulullah? Who is it, O Messenger of Allah? Who are you talking about? So he said, Sallallahu alayhi wa sallam, الَّذِي لَا يَأْمَنُ جَارَهُ بَوَائِقَهُ The one who does not, I'm sorry, the one whose neighbor does not feel secure from his harm. The one whose neighbor does not feel secure from his harm. In another hadith from Abu Hurairah, radiallahu ta'ala anhu, the Prophet sallallahu alayhi wa sallam said, لَا يَدْخُلُ الْجَنَّةَ مَنْ لَا يَأْمَنُ جَارُهُ بَوَائِقَهُ That he will not enter Jannah whose neighbor does not feel safe or secure from his harm. So it's that severe that it could prevent a person from entering into Jannah just if your neighbor does not feel safe from your harm. Ibn Hajar rahimahullah ta'ala said, that does not mean that you pose an imminent danger to your neighbor. That means that your neighbor, because of your bad character or your bad attitude, does not feel any sort of salam, any sort of peace from you, any tranquility from you. They expect something from you. Now, I've got to put a disclaimer here. If your neighbor fears you because they're an Islamophobe and you're a Muslim, and you know you go outside and you wave high and they like duck because they think you pulled out a gun or something like that. When you come home with groceries, they think you're bringing home a bomb. That's not your fault. You are not included in this hadith. This is talking about people who are so rude and bad to their neighbors that their neighbors don't feel secure from them. So it doesn't mean that you're planning to hurt them. It doesn't mean that you actually pose a danger to them. But he or she does not feel safe from you. And when you think about this hadith, number one, I want to broaden your scope immediately for this hadith. Okay? Our Sheikh, Dr. Hatim al-Hajj, hafidhahullah ta'ala, when he spoke about the rights of the neighbor, he said that part of your neighbor's right upon you is that you reduce the noise for their comfort. Part of harming your neighbor is that you don't mow the lawn on time. All right? Part of harming your neighbor is that you do something that would depreciate the value of your home and the home of your neighbor. That's all part of adha. That's all part of harming towards, showing harm to your neighbor. So you have to really broaden the scope of this hadith. So that's the first thing I want you to do. What does it mean to harm your neighbor or to show injustice to your neighbor? That's number one. The second part of this hadith, okay? When you think about the Day of Judgment, and you think about the people that you're going to face on the Day of Judgment, all right? You think about an enemy, you think about someone who's oppressed you, you think about maybe a family member, for or against, but you typically don't think about standing in front of Allah subhanahu wa ta'ala and your neighbor is next to you and Allah is judging between you. That's usually not the thought that's going to come to your mind when you think Yawm al-Qiyamah, when you think the Day of Judgment. And the Prophet ﷺ said in an authentic hadith that the first two disputing parties to appear before Allah on the Day of Judgment will be two neighbors.

to know your neighbor's name from now. All right? Considering that you're going to see them almost immediately when Allah subhanahu wa ta'ala starts judging in huquq al-ibad, in the rights of the servants. So that's the second thing I want to impress upon you, the seriousness of this interaction, of this relationship in the sight of Allah subhanahu wa ta'ala. It's so serious that the Prophet sallallahu alaihi wasallam, there's so many hadith, I almost have to run through them and give a little bit of context to each one to have a coherent understanding and methodology in how we deal with the neighbor. It starts with the Prophet sallallahu alaihi wasallam. This is not wasiyah, this is not an order or a command that's given to someone that's being bad to their neighbor. Can you think of a single incident where the Prophet sallallahu alaihi wasallam harmed his neighbor? No. Instead, you have all of these incidents of the Prophet sallallahu alaihi wasallam showing them absolute ihsan, excellence, overcoming evil with love and mercy and compassion, visiting them when they're sick, giving charity to them. So this is not, you know, this is not something that's only to be said to someone who's doing something wrong. What did the Prophet sallallahu alaihi wasallam say? He said in a hadith in Bukhari and Muslim, he said, "Ma zala Jibrilu yusini bil jar hatta dhanantu annahu sayuwarithu." He said, "Jibril kept on coming to me and telling me to take care of your neighbor, take care of your neighbor, take care of your neighbor, take care of your neighbor, until I thought that Jibril alayhi salam would come to me and say, a portion of your inheritance will go to your neighbor." Meaning they are like your family. That's powerful. Because the Prophet sallallahu alayhi wa sallam is not someone that was ever bad to his neighbor. So what would make Jibril keep on coming to him and giving him wasiyah of his jar, giving him this order to go do this for your neighbor, go visit your neighbor, go take some food over to them, go check on them, go give them charity. One of the beautiful narrations from Jabir radiallahu ta'ala anhu, and there is weakness in the narration, but it's supplementary evidence, that the Prophet sallallahu alayhi wa sallam found out about the sickness of his neighbor on a routine visit. Meaning he did not wait to find out that the neighbor was sick and then let me go visit him for the first time. The Prophet ﷺ went over there, and this is particularly the case of the young Jewish boy that was passing away, and the Prophet ﷺ went to visit him, and he sat by his bed rest, and he as he was comforting him, he told him, you know, "Oh my son, say la ilaha illallah. Say la ilaha illallah." And the young boy looked up at the father, Jewish boy, which by the way shows you, and this is very profound, because I'm doing a publication right now on the early Jews of Medina, that it's not like the Jews were pushed away from the masjid. To be a neighbor of the Prophet ﷺ means you're a neighbor to the masjid. It's not like the Jews were in an area and away from everybody else. The boy looks up at his father, and the father says, "Atar Abul Qasim." Listen to Abul Qasim. Okay? SubhanAllah, how much, you know, first of all, by calling him by his kunya, which is Abul Qasim, they don't denote some sort of familiarity and friendship, right? And also the fact that he says, "Trust him, we know him, he's a good man," right? So the Prophet ﷺ was routine in his visits, in his checking up on his neighbors, in his taking things to his neighbors, in his making sure that his neighbors were okay. The Prophet ﷺ did not have to wait for something dramatic to happen for him to check up on his neighbors. So he himself, sallallahu alayhi wa sallam, is being advised by Jibreel alayhi salam, you need to go check up on them. You need to make sure that you're taking care of them. And the Prophet sallallahu alayhi wa sallam now extends, he gives us an entire methodology of how we understand the rights of the neighbor upon us. Some of these rights are things we'd never think about. Okay, we would never think about, but it's pretty cool if you find a way to apply them. For example, the Prophet ﷺ says in an authentic hadith, "Jaru dari ahaqqu bi dar al jar aw al ard," that the neighbor of a home has the greatest right to your property or to your land if you want to sell it. Like, that's something you don't even think about, that when I put my house on sale, the Prophet ﷺ said that the first person you should check with is your neighbor and see if he wants to buy it. Why? Because maybe he'd have a use for extending his estate. Obviously, in the time of the Prophet ﷺ, the way that homes were, this makes a lot more sense. But still, you know, subhanAllah, how beautiful of a sunnah is that? You went over to your neighbor and said, "Listen, I'm about to put my house on sale, or I'm going to sell this land. Before I sell it to the public, I just want you to have the first right to it. No premium, no nothing. You know, I just feel like I have to..." You would probably creep somebody out if you said, "This is my religion. My religion tells me I have to tell you first if you want to buy it or not." Right? SubhanAllah.

These are things that are very beautiful. Muhammad Ismail al-Muqaddam, Sheikh Muhammad Ismail, he was talking about a man, presumably in the West. You know, they like to talk about these stories in America, in the Middle East, and like, oh, there was a man in America that did this. And I'm like, who are these people in America that keep doing amazing things that we never meet, right? They said there was this man that used to collect the newspapers. Someone kept on throwing, you know how they throw the newspapers. They don't do that much anymore. But his neighbor was gone for a very long time, and he kept on collecting these newspapers, okay? So when his neighbor came back after a long trip, he literally walked over with these boxes of the newspapers he collected. And the man was like, what is this? He said, well, every time they threw the newspaper, I was collecting them for you. So that people knew, you know, didn't think that you weren't home. And, you know, I was just making sure that your house looked occupied and stuff like that. And he was like, and the man, you know, was so amazed. He said, why are you doing that? He said, well, my religion teaches me to do that. And then, of course, the man takes shahada, right? This is always the way that the story ends, okay? Still a beautiful example. You know, again, that these are things that your religion places upon you, an expectation here. Before you're asked, things that don't even come to people's minds, that you do things for your neighbor that other people do not. There's a sister in New Orleans, so this is one of the amazing people that I can actually talk about. I know her. SubhanAllah, she was about 65, I want to say, 65, 66 years old. She was a convert. And, you know, she's actually from the part, you know, she's from around the lower Ninth Ward, where the flood had the worst effect on the people in New Orleans. MashaAllah, this sister had so much soul. May Allah subhanahu wa ta'ala bless her. Every time she changed her name to Khadija, and she said, subhanAllah, when she was born, her parents actually named her Khadija. Anyway, they gave her like two names, even though they weren't a Muslim family. So she changed her name to Khadija, and every time she'd mow the lawn, full, she'd wear a black abaya and everything, she would always mow her neighbor's lawn too. She'd actually go over there and she'd mow her neighbor's lawn as well, the front yard, all right? And subhanAllah, that was just a chair. Now, you got to tell your neighbor before you do something like that, but that's something that doesn't even come to people's minds. Like, really? You would do that for me? How many people even mow their own lawn anymore? That's aside from the point. But you would do that for me, subhanAllah. That's something that absolutely blew her neighbor away. So there are things that the Prophet ﷺ teaches us to do that don't necessarily lack a modern application, but are not of the norm, the cultural norms that we have here or probably anywhere else. Okay, these are things that we don't really think about. Things, you know, in some countries, subhanAllah, till now, like very simple, you know, when I go to visit my, you know, some of my family members in certain countries, like where they fill the water tank on top of their house, when the water comes, they got to fill it up so that they can use it in their apartment or their house. They'll fill up their neighbors as well, out of courtesy. Those are some beautiful sunnahs that you can apply in some other places, but especially here where we're all becoming isolated and, you know, insular in these little chambers of ours. We're taking hujurat, chambers, to a whole other meaning now where everybody just kind of isolates themselves in their place of residence. These aren't things that you think about, but they're things that we have to apply from the sunnah of the Prophet sallallahu alayhi wa sallam. He also said, sallallahu alayhi wa sallam, don't belittle things that you could do for your neighbor. So this is a hadith from Abu Hurairah radiallahu ta'ala anhu, that the Prophet ﷺ said, Ya Nisa al-Muslimat, Ya Nisa al-Muslimat. So he said twice, O Muslim women, O Muslim women, La tahqiranna jaratun la tahqiranna jaratun nijaratiha walau firsinusha. The Prophet ﷺ said, do not belittle a gift that you could give to your neighbor, even if it's a sheep's foot. Don't belittle the smallest thing, the smallest gift that you could give to your neighbor. Don't belittle it. So he was particularly admonishing the women, alayhi salatu wassalam. Aisha radiallahu anha said, Ya Rasulullah, O Messenger of Allah, inna li jarain. So she said, I have two neighbors. So to whom shall I send my gifts? The Prophet sallallahu alayhi wasallam said, ila aqrabihima minki. To the one that's closer to you, to the one whose gate is closer to you. So the closer the neighbor's house is to you, the more right they have upon you. That's a hadith in Sahih al-Bukhari. Something small that the Prophet ﷺ mentioned in a hadith of Abu Dharr radiallahu ta'ala anhu. He said, the Prophet sallallahu alayhi wa sallam, awsani, he commanded me. He said, Ida tabakhta maraqa, if you make broth, he said, make sure that you add water to it so that you can increase its quantity. And he said, keep in mind,
the family members of your neighbors. Ali Bayti Jarak. Not just your neighbors, their whole families. Try to keep in mind their entire family. So if you're going to take, if you're going to make some broth, or you're going to cook some soup or whatever it is, increase the water, but make sure that you keep enough to take to your families and give it to them out of courtesy and kindness. Sometimes courtesy to your neighbor is tolerating their annoyances. All right, and that's a big one. Now, this is one where the apartment and the condos or whatever it is, the townhouses, this is one where you can really relate to. The noise, okay? The noise levels, if you share a wall. Because in the time of the Prophet ﷺ, you tended to share a wall with another neighbor. And this is a hadith from Abu Hurairah radiallahu ta'ala anhu. He said that the Prophet ﷺ said, it's in Bukhari, that no one of you should prevent his neighbor from fixing a wooden peg in his wall. You know, like if you're sharing a wall and someone's got to do something on the wall and they've got to hammer it in or something like that, it'll annoy you. They'll make noise as they're trying to fix their own wall or do their own thing. So Abu Huraira, when he said this hadith, it says in Bukhari, he noticed that no one liked it. You know, it was a very uncomfortable hadith for people because, you know, it's annoying, right? If someone's making noise and stuff like that, it's really annoying. So are we supposed to let this go? So Abu Hurairah radiallahu ta'ala anhu said, why do I find that you don't like this hadith? Why am I finding you not responding? And he said, wallahi, I will continue to narrate this hadith. Like, I know you don't like the hadith, but I'm going to keep on saying it until people get it. You have to learn to tolerate the noise level of your neighbor. There's another hadith that also from Abu Dharr radiallahu ta'ala anhu that the Prophet ﷺ said, Allah loves three people and Allah hates three people. Of those that Allah subhanahu wa ta'ala loves, the Prophet ﷺ said, a man who has a bad neighbor who annoys him and disturbs him, but he bears it with patience and forbearance until Allah subhanahu wa ta'ala ends the matter either during his lifetime or with the death of one of them. So Allah subhanahu wa ta'ala loves a person that will maintain, that will allow, that will basically tolerate the annoyances of their neighbor until they die or until Allah subhanahu wa ta'ala settles the matter for them, that a person would be able to actually tolerate those things. The Prophet ﷺ also said in a hadith, and this is a very simple one, he said, لَيْسَ الْمُؤْمِنُ الَّذِي يَشْبَعُ وَجَارُهُ جَائِعُ. He said, the believer is not the one who sleeps full while his neighbor is hungry, while his neighbor sleeps hungry. Notice, by the way, none of these ahadith mention Muslim or non-Muslim. Not a single hadith of al-jar, of the neighbors. Like if you just go to any hadith database and search the word jar, search neighbor, you will not find a single one that distinguishes between a Muslim or someone of another religion as your neighbor. Not one. Not one. Allah, we even find the hadith of Jibreel, that kana Jibreel yusini bil jar. That Jibreel used to admonish me and command me to treat the neighbor well. So I thought that he would grant him inheritance. That hadith is actually narrated in the context of Abdullah bin Amr bin As, when he was skinning his sheep, he finished his sheep, and he told his son, "Abda' bil jar al Yahudi," start with the Jewish neighbor. And he was like taken aback by that. So what do you mean start by the Jewish neighbor? And he said to him, Jibreel alayhi salam used to come to the Prophet and used to admonish him to take care of his neighbor until he thought that he would assign inheritance. Meaning even the companions internalized this concept that the treatment of the neighbor has nothing to do with the circumstances of their neighbor. And that kind of, you know, gives you some context. If you're talking about the first person when you show up on the Day of Judgment, you see, could, or one of the first people will be your neighbor. Right? It gives some context to the grievousness of sin or harm that you commit towards your neighbor. Right? Kind of, it helps you understand why it's so severe. So the hadith, very famous hadith, where the Prophet ﷺ mentioned, or the companions came to the Prophet ﷺ, and they said to the Prophet ﷺ about this woman, تقوم الليل, she prays at night, تصدق, she gives extra in charity, she fasts during the day, وتفعل, and she does all sorts of extra good deeds. This is not just a woman that does the basic ibadat, that does the basic acts of worship.
This is a woman that does all the extra nawafil, all the extra voluntary deeds. But tu'zi jiranaha, she has an abusive tongue to her neighbors. That's it. She's got all of this going for her, but she has an abusive tongue to her neighbors. The Prophet ﷺ said, لا خير فيها هي في النار. There is no goodness in that woman. She's in hell. She is devoid of khair. She has no goodness inside of her. She is in hellfire. SubhanAllah, the Prophet ﷺ judged her akhlaq, judged her entire character, and her hereafter will be of complete loss because of just having an abusive tongue with her neighbor. And in the hadith of Ibn Hibban radiallahu anhu, they said, well, there's another woman, does her basics. Basics, right? She barely prays her five prayers. She does what she's supposed to do. And then, you know, after that, basically the only thing is that she's good to her neighbors. She's kind to her neighbors. The Prophet ﷺ said that she's in Jannah. She's in paradise. So, like, the severity of this hadith can be understood now. And, you know, Al-Hafidh ibn Abd al-Barr, rahimahullah, the great Maliki scholar, he commented on this hadith. He compared this hadith to another hadith that we often find in the same context. The hadith of al-muflis, the hadith of the bankrupt person, where the Prophet ﷺ said, "Atadruna man al-muflis?" Do you know who the bankrupt person is? So they said, Ya Rasulullah, it's the one who has no money. He said, no, it's the person who shows up on the Day of Judgment with their prayer, with their fasting, with their salah, with everything. They show up on the Day of Judgment and they've got an entire body of good deeds, but at the same time, سَبَّ هَذَا وَضَرَبَ هَذَا وَشَتَمَ هَذَا وَاخْتَابَ هَذَا, hit that person, had an abusive tongue to that person, backbited that person, actually physically hit that person. So all of these things kept, you know, was just abusive towards all of these, people. So the Prophet ﷺ said, that that person, their good deeds, all the good deeds they brought, Allah subhanahu wa ta'ala allows the people that they hurt to line up, and one by one they start to take all of their good deeds until that person's left with no good deeds, no hasanat. And there are still people lined up to take from their good deeds. So the Prophet ﷺ said that that person would say, I have nothing left. Allah subhanahu wa ta'ala would cause those people to start taking their sins and putting it on that person. So they're being buried in their sin. A very famous hadith of the bankrupt person. So he commented on this. He said that this is talking about how a person acts with people in general. But the ahadith of the neighbor, like if you do this stuff with your neighbor, you're taking it to a whole nother level of sinfulness. And that's why he said it's compounded. That's why, for example, you know, it's an inconvenient, or it's not the most, not the best narration or one that you hear about the most frequent, but it kind of matches with the Ten Commandments too. Ibn Mas'ud radiallahu anhu was asked, what is the worst of the major sins? And he said, to commit adultery with your neighbor's spouse. He didn't just say adultery with your neighbor's spouse. Adultery in and of itself is horrible, but adultery with your neighbor's spouse represents a grievous sin, and also, you know, the greatest betrayal of amana, the greatest betrayal of trust. The person who should have felt safe from your harm, you completely did away with that safety, and the enormity of that sin, the gravity of that sin, because it led to the hurting of that person, is looked at in a much different way. So it's compounded in its enormity in the way that you treat that person. So the last hadith I'll share here, and then we'll go to modern applications of this hadith, of these ahadith, okay? The Prophet ﷺ mentioned the three worst types of people. So he mentioned the people that Allah loves the most, three people that Allah loves the most. One of them was a neighbor who tolerates their neighbor's abuses, their noise levels, and all that kind of stuff like that. And they're very generous and gracious. It doesn't stop them from showing courtesy. They don't call the police on their neighbors. They don't yell at their neighbors. And I remember when I was a kid and I used to play basketball late night all the time. And police used to always show up. And I used to be like, you know, those are the neighbors that we learned about in Sunday school. the person who tolerates their neighbors, those are the people that Allah subhanahu wa ta'ala loves most. Now here, in this hadith in At-Tabarani, the three worst types of people, the Prophet ﷺ mentioned,
A bad neighbor who, if he sees something good, he conceals it. If he sees something bad from his neighbor, he broadcasts it. So this is like shining light on the evil of your neighbor rather than the goodness of your neighbor. Now let's talk modern applications. One thing, so I'll go through the hadith really quickly, inshallah. So you guys can, if you feel like I missed something, then you let me know. So we mentioned the Prophet ﷺ said that he does not believe the one whose neighbor does not feel secure from his harm. We mentioned the hadith that the first two disputing parties on the Day of Judgment are two neighbors. The first two people Allah will judge between on the Day of Judgment are two neighbors. We mentioned the hadith where the Prophet ﷺ said that Jibreel, the angel Gabriel, used to come to me and admonish me and tell me to treat your neighbor well until I thought that he would assign inheritance. Meaning that this is not just something you say to someone who's being a bad neighbor. This is just in general the amount of hukuk, of rights that your neighbor has upon you. If you're going to put your house on sale, what do? You ask your neighbor first if they want it. All right. So this is a hadith where the Prophet ﷺ mentioned that if you're going to sell your property, the first person who has the right to it is your neighbor before anybody else. The Prophet ﷺ saying to Muslim women in particular, do not show disdain or belittle a gift that you can give to your neighbor, even if it's a sheep's foot. The Prophet ﷺ telling Aisha radiallahu anha, if you have two neighbors, the first person that has the right upon you is who? I'm just summarizing everything. Then I'm going to get to modern application now. The closest person to you. Prophet ﷺ said, if you're preparing broth or soup or whatever it is, you're making broth, what should you do? Add water, increase its quantity, take care of your neighbor's family. Good. The Prophet ﷺ said that if your neighbor is fixing something in their wall, and you share a wall with them, don't stop them. Even if it's late at night, even if it's bothering you, let them do it. Okay? The Prophet ﷺ mentioned, a man is not a believer if he fills his stomach while his neighbor sleeps hungry. All of these different things, right? So let's talk about application. One application, we'll start off with the bad neighbor, right? There's this idea that, well, it's easy for them to talk about this because there's a bunch of Sahaba being neighbors, right? So what's the big deal? A bunch of Sahaba that are being neighbors to each other, they're all good. They don't have the type of neighbors that we have or that we're used to. I have this neighbor that parties all the time, that every time I see, I just, you know, take my kids and cover their eyes and say, Astaghfirullah, and, you know, don't look at them. You know, every time they come home, they've got a bottle in their hands, and it's not a water bottle, and they're playing loud music at night. Guess what? Abu Hanifa had a neighbor like you. Can you imagine that? Imam Abu Hanifa, rahimahullah, shared a wall with this young man that every single night used to get drunk, and used to sing and make loud noise. And he would do this throughout the night. The young man used to literally drown himself in debt and come home and get drunk. You know, just imagine the brown paper bag. Because that's when you know it's really bad. They're drinking out of a brown paper bag, right? Drinking out of a brown paper bag. And he's screaming out, Allah'uni, Allah'uni, wa ayyu fatan Allah'u. He said, they forgot about me. What a young man, they've forgotten. You know, he's, you know, mourning and whining and talking about how, you know, the man forgot me and everyone left me behind and troubled young guy. Imam Hanifa rahimahullah lets it go. Can you imagine if Imam Hanifa rahimahullah called out and said, guys, I've got this neighbor that's really horrible. I'm not saying you have to do anything, but this is the most beloved imam of his time, right? He lets it go. One night, Imam Hanifa rahimahullah goes to sleep and he doesn't hear the guy's voice. So either he's sober or he's not home. So he goes to check on him. Finds that he's not home. He goes and he starts asking about his neighbor. All right? So he finds out that he was arrested because he basically got buried in debt. He owed so many people money that he was arrested. Imam Hanifa rahimahullah said, well, where is he being held? He went there. How much money does he owe? And it was 27,000 dinars. Huge amount of money. Imam Hanifa rahimahullah was also a wealthy man, by the way. Right? He paid off the man's debt. Paid off his debt. Young man comes out. Just think of the scene. Somehow he comes out.
prison, if you will. All right, he was being held. He comes out and he sees Imam Abu Hanifa rahimahullah. He's like, wait, you paid off my debt? And he told him, yeah. And he was like, but why? Imam Hanifa rahimahullah put his hand on his shoulder and says, Hal adha'naka ya fata? Did we forget about you, O young man? Like he used to call out every night, Allahuni, Allahuni, they forgot about me. He said, have we forgotten about you? Can you claim we've forgotten about you? And he actually told him, he said, I missed hearing you at night. I missed your loud noise at night. All right? Lightened up the mood, cleaned him up, took him home. And subhanAllah, that young man became one of Imam Hanifa rahimahullah's best students. Used to pray in a saf al-awwal, in the first line of Salat al-Fajr every single day. Completely cleaned up. So don't think to yourself, they didn't have the types of neighbors we have. That's a fallacy. Second thing is that you want to be so good to your neighbors that they would cry over your departure. Like if you put the house on sale, they'd come and be like, no, why, what are you doing? Abdullah Mubarak, rahimahullah ta'ala, he had a Jewish neighbor, and Abdullah Mubarak was very beloved by his people. One of the greatest of the early scholars, a student of Imam Hanifa, rahimahullah, great scholar. And his students kept on asking his Jewish neighbor to sell them his house. You want to live next to our teacher. And the Jewish neighbor put a premium on it. He doubled the price. And they said, why? He said, well, part of it's the value of the house. The other part is having a neighbor as good as Abdullah Mubarak. A guy that takes care of me the way he does and shows that much gratefulness and that type of character, you've got to pay extra to have that type of neighbor. So subhanAllah, if you think about it, and you think this is all craziness, like, well, that's not applicable today. It is, and I start with myself, by the way. And I know my wife is probably watching the live stream and going like, all right, we're in trouble. So we start with ourselves. We start with ourselves. What are some practical resolutions? Well, let's start off with masjid parking. We do adha to our neighbors, we harm our neighbors when we park in their lots. I'm doing this for the board, all right? You park in the neighbors' parking lots, you hurt the neighbors. That's a tangible form of adha, a tangible form of abuse. The Prophet is telling you the first person you show up against on the Day of Judgment is your neighbors. What good do you get out of coming to salah if in the process of coming to the prayer you're hurting the neighbors of the masjid? Making people hate the house of Allah subhanahu wa ta'ala. Alright? That's where you have to start off. Alright, so what about our parking? Do I hurt my neighbor? You know, a lot of Muslims, mashallah, like to have big parties. We party a lot. Alright? Especially certain cultures. And I'm not going to say any names of any cultures. But like the people that have like 7 weddings instead of 1, and like they've got a party, like you got all these parties going on. You're constantly hurting your neighbors with all the cars. And we're not the best at parking. That's adha towards your neighbors. Another one is being the first to greet. A very practical application. Don't wait for your neighbor to greet you. You greet your neighbor first. Don't let it be a chance encounter. You move into a new place. Don't let it be a chance encounter that you happen to come across your neighbor and like, hey, how's it going? Introduce yourself and always be the first one. The Prophet ﷺ taught us always to be the first one to greet your neighbor. That's the second one. Visiting them when they're sick. Checking up on them. How's your health? SubhanAllah, I saw this beautifully applied by my father, may Allah subhanahu wa ta'ala bless him. Really hit it off with the neighbors. And subhanAllah, I remember the lady's husband passed away and then her son, and he just constantly visiting them, checking up on them and stuff like that. And I remember seeing that and I was amazed by that, right? She didn't used to call the police on us when we played basketball late at night, all right? There was a benefit that we got from the way that he treated them, but visiting them when they're sick, checking up on them. How's your health? Like actually knowing like what they're going through. Okay, is everything okay? How have you been? How are your kids? I noticed that you're walking, you know, you got a limp. Are you doing all right? Checking up on their health, showing concern for their health. Overlooking their annoyances. Tough one, if you've got an annoying neighbor, if you've got a bad neighbor. But actually overlooking the other. If you bring it up, you bring it up so kindly, or you make them embarrassed to harm you or abuse you, but you overlook their annoyances. Asking about them regularly, as we said the Prophet ﷺ used to do. Offering to lend them things. The Prophet ﷺ
He actually mentioned, or he showed us this quality, and we find this very frequently in the hadith. This has changed now, right? You know, like I remember my parents sending me over to get sugar or get salt or get something from the neighbors, right? That stuff is like out of the window these days. Now you've got Amazon Prime Now or whatever it is, just it shows up at your doorstep. But offering to lend things. You need a ladder, you need some help, you need my lawnmower, you need whatever it is. But try to think of something that you can lend them. The Prophet ﷺ taught us to lend things to our neighbors. The Prophet ﷺ mentioned in a hadith, and I didn't mention all the hadith about neighbor, by the way. He mentioned in a hadith a person unloading the burden, the mata' of their neighbors when they show up off of their animals. So helping them with their groceries. See your neighbor struggling with their groceries or carrying their groceries, go offer to help them out with their groceries. It's a direct application of that hadith of the Prophet sallallahu alaihi wasallam. Baking a little bit extra food, dessert. When you make food, I made some food. You know, I made biryani today. Don't kill them with the biryani. And, you know, please don't kill them with the biryani. Don't spice it up too much unless you know that they like that. But, you know, I made some extra food. Here's some extra rice. Here's some stuff. I thought I'd just bring it over to you. Bake some extra dessert. You know, like you make it a habit that I made some extra food. Here's some extra food for you and your family. You know, and they can tell it's fresh. It's not just your leftover, you know, cookies from Eid. All right? It's actual extra food. Like I bake some food. It's fresh. I thought you might enjoy it. Making extra food and taking it over to them. And mow your lawn on time. That's actually one. Don't lower the property value. Take care of your own house as a means of taking care of your neighbor. May Allah subhanahu wa ta'ala allow us to fulfill the rights of our neighbors upon us, of our families upon us, of everyone around us upon us. And of course, more than anything else. All right. Assalamu alaikum wa rahmatullahi wa barakatuh. 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In the name of Allah, the most compassionate, the most merciful, we ask Him to send His peace and blessings upon His messengers and prophets and those that follow in their path. If we can get the noise level down, I think the door needs to be closed. Alhamdulillah. All right, so tonight we are in Hadith 20. No, we're not. We're in Hadith 19. Sorry, I made that mistake. So we get to Hadith 19 now. We're almost at the halfway mark of the 40 Hadith. Who can tell me what we spoke about last week? Neighbors. Did anyone do anything about it? So what did you do when people came trick-or-treating to your house today? All right. That's another discussion we'll get into one day. So anyway, last week we spoke about all of the rights, the expansive rights that are assigned to the neighbors, the specifics, the mechanics, both a classical application and a contemporary application. That was one of my favorite halakas personally because it really gives us a practical roadmap to how to establish the rights of the neighbors in a modern day context, because often when we read those things, we just, you know, we throw them all out the window and say that was for a different time when neighbors actually spoke to each other. But now we live in a different time, so we can't apply any of those things. So I hope everyone was able to apply or start to apply or start thinking about how to apply the ahadith, the sayings about the neighbors. Today we go to a different topic altogether. Tonight we're going to actually talk about the subject of torture. Obviously this falls within the discussion of social justice because within the context of torture, the domain of torture, you have many injustices. You have the injustice of the torture itself. You have the injustice of forced confessions. Investigative torture. All of these different things fall in the domain of this broad category of torture. Now, the word torture in the Arabic language is ta'dhib. It means punishment, but it also means torture. If it's used in a specific way, it also means torture. And the hadith that we're going to discuss, the narration we're going to discuss, is a hadith, the first hadith, is the hadith of the Prophet ﷺ from Abu Huraira radiallahu ta'ala anhu, where he said, إِنَّ اللَّهَ يُعَذِّبُ الَّذِينَ يُعَذِّبُونَ النَّاسَ فِي الدُّنْيَا. That Allah punishes those who torture people in this world.
And it's very interesting here because, in one, first of all, in one narration, or in some narrations, it's actually multiple narrations in this language, the Prophet ﷺ either says, "Inna Allah yu'adhibu alladhina yu'adhibuna fi dunya." Allah punishes those who torture in this world, and then sometimes Allah punishes those who torture people in this world. So it's either tortures in general or tortures people in this world. Now notice that this is one of those ahadith where, like the neighbor, the Prophet sallallahu alaihi wasallam did not tell us about any distinction about who the person that's being tortured is, or whether that person's a Muslim or not a Muslim, or a captive or an ally or whatever it may be. Just period, the prohibition of torture as a whole. And there's a story as well where we learn this hadith and how it was applied. Hisham ibn Hakim, he passed by some people in Homs in Syria, and he saw that there were some people that were being made to stand out in the sun, and they had some oil that was being poured on their heads. And he asked, "Why are they being tortured?" And they said, "Because they weren't paying their taxes." Thank God they don't do that now. But you know, if you just think about a punishment because they were not paying the taxes. And he said, "I heard the Messenger of Allah sallallahu alaihi wasallam say, 'Inna Allaha yu'adhibu alladhina yu'adhibuna an-nasa fi dunya.' Allah punishes those who torture people in this world. That verily Allah will torture." Actually, it's the same word. So Allah will torture those who torture in this world. Now, this is obviously referring to, referring to someone who's in a position of authority, and it's also referring to someone who's not in a position of authority. Now, if we look at this hadith, there are a few different connotations to it. Another hadith, if you guys can make sure the door stays closed, another hadith of the Prophet ﷺ comes under the chapter in Al-Bukhari, and I'm just going to give the basic narrations, then we'll go into some of the details. Comes under Al-Bukhari in a chapter, Bab, لَا يُعَذَّبُ بِعَذَابِ اللَّهِ. No one should be punished with the punishment of God. No one should be punished with the punishment of Allah. Okay? And this comes from a hadith of the Prophet sallallahu alaihi wasallam, where the Prophet alayhi salatu wasalam said, "La tu'adhibu bi'adhabillah." Do not punish with the punishment of God. Do not punish with the punishment of God. Or don't torture with the punishment of God. What is the Prophet ﷺ talking about here? Fire. So the prohibition in Islam, in all forms of punishment, even justified punishment, of punishing people with fire. You know, there was a whole, when ISIS burned the Jordanian pilot alive in a cage in such a gruesome way, and that was broadcast throughout the world. What Islam was that? When the Prophet ﷺ said, "Do not punish with the punishment of Allah," and completely prohibited punishment with fire, torture with fire. And it was really interesting because it goes back to the very first hadith of this 40 hadith series, where that Allah subhanahu wa ta'ala has prohibited dhulm for himself. He's prohibited oppression for himself. So do not oppress one another. That when a person oppresses, they put themselves in the position of Allah. Who gave you the right to oppress another creation of Allah subhanahu wa ta'ala, or to torture another creation of Allah subhanahu wa ta'ala? So the Prophet ﷺ could have said, "Don't punish people with fire." But it's very eloquent when he says, "Don't punish with the punishment of God." Meaning only Allah reserves the right to punish people with fire. And no one, of course, no one would be punished with fire on the Day of Judgment except one who truly deserves to be punished by Allah subhanahu wa ta'ala. But who do you think you are to interfere or to put yourself in that place? And you have to keep in mind here that if you study the 7th century, particularly the way that captives of war were dealt with, if you study the Romans and the Persians, throwing, burning people at the stake, burning prisoners of war at the stake was a very common thing, burning off limbs, poking, casting out the eyes or plucking the eyes with burning iron. We read about the pharaohs, obviously, Fir'aun, throwing people into a fire. Ashab al-Ukhdud, the people of the ditch, who are mentioned in the Quran, who were thrown into a ditch of fire in Yemen before Islam, but believing in Allah subhanahu wa ta'ala, just for being monotheists, thrown into the fire and being burned. And obviously now it's sad, but you hear about the Rohingya, that they are being punished, that in this genocide that's taking place over there,
people are literally having to watch their babies being thrown into fire in front of their eyes, only because they're Muslims, right? This genocide and ethnic cleansing that's taking place in Burma. So the Prophet ﷺ here is saying that certain things only belong to Allah subhanahu wa ta'ala, and do not punish with the punishment of Allah subhanahu wa ta'ala. Don't punish with the punishment of fire. And Ibn al-Qayyim rahimahullah has a very powerful quote. He said that this was the punishment that was used against Ibrahim alayhi salam, against Abraham. Fire was the punishment that was used against Ibrahim alayhi salam, not by the followers of Ibrahim alayhi salam. How could anyone who claims to be a follower of Ibrahim alayhi salam resort to torturing in the way that Ibrahim alayhi salam was tortured, or they attempted to torture him when they threw him into his fire at the order of his father? So there's the first hadith, which is that Allah subhanahu wa ta'ala punishes people who torture people in this world, no matter who they are. And then there's the second hadith, do not punish or torture with the punishment of Allah subhanahu wa ta'ala. Now there are general ahadith that obviously teach us that the way that we deal with each other is how we're going to be dealt with Allah subhanahu wa ta'ala. So for example, the hadith of the Prophet sallallahu alaihi wasallam, إِنَّمَا يَرْحَمُ اللَّهُ مِنْ عِبَادِهِ الرُّحَمَاء, that Allah will show mercy to those who are merciful to each other. And then he says, sallallahu alaihi wasallam, the opposite of that, مَنْ لَا يَرْحَمْ لَا يُرْحَمْ, whoever does not show mercy will not have mercy shown to him by Allah subhanahu wa ta'ala. So you'll often find the Prophet, peace be upon him, giving us both sides of this. One positive reinforcement, one negative reinforcement. That if you want Allah's mercy, then you need to show mercy to other people. The way that you treat others is how you'll be treated by Allah subhanahu wa ta'ala. And then on the other hand, those who don't show mercy will not be shown mercy by Allah subhanahu wa ta'ala. And the discussion of torture in Islam spans far beyond just talking about human beings, right? In fact, it's interesting. Most of the ahadith about torture have to do with animals. The vast majority of ahadith about torture, and we'll probably get to animals in 2 or 3 weeks, hadith 21 or 22, where we'll talk about animals. But almost all of them are about animals. So it should be deduced that if you can't treat animals this way, then you certainly can't treat human beings this way. But what's the most famous hadith about torture that you all can think of, that you heard in Sunday school growing up?